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0: Good morning, Glenfield, Fairfield, Liverpool and beyond. Welcome to this week's episode of Think More, this 23rd day of July. I am Eric North, your frustrated host and enraged cooktop turned up to white hot. He is Darren Jewell, my co-host and thoroughly annoyed slash slightly unwell teapot, blowing steam. Good morning, Darren.
1: Morning, Eric. I think you sound as though the temperature's gone well beyond simmering this morning, I think.
0: Well, in my own little mind, yes. And that is because, and connected to, one of the primary goals and reasons why we volunteer to do this show, this program called Think More. I need to again remind all the listeners out there, if you are listening live, you have a week from today. If you're listening on playback via the on-demand portal on the 2GLF website or via social media, each of you out there listening has until midnight July 29th to make a submission regarding the exhibition of the SSDA for Glenfield Industrial Estate Precinct 1.
1: So, yes, anyone who is affected or may be affected by the proposal has until, that's Wednesday, this coming Wednesday.
0: Sorry, my bad. Yeah. I thought it was Thursday. Well, so
1: today's the 23rd, so yeah.
0: Yep. So midnight.
1: Wednesday, midnight Wednesday night to make a submission.
0: Yes, and to be blunt and upfront, I'm strongly urging everyone listening to make an objection submission, and that means you too, Liverpool Council.
1: Fundamentally, participating in a process like this is your democratic right in action. You know, whether it's ultimately to support the project or oppose it, or you know, if you believe it should be changed in some way.
0: Democratic right and responsibility.
1: Yeah, well, in action. That's right. Yeah.
0: Even if you support the project, as Darren says.
1: Before we reach a conclusion, Eric,
0: yes.
1: You know, let's establish what's being proposed and why you and RAID, Moorebank, believe residents should be objecting.
0: Let's go back to late 2025. The owners of Glenfield Waste Services.
1: So that's the site that's locally known, we've known for years as the Glenfield Tip, right?
0: Yeah, the Tip, yes. They applied for rezoning with both Liverpool and Campbelltown councils because the site is split by the rail line and goes into both councils. On our side, let's say, this came to Liverpool Chambers in April of this year. Now, I spoke against it then because at base the fundamental goal is to turn RE1 public recreation land into general industrial so that another 280,000 square metres of warehousing can be added to the banks of the Georges River.
1: And so you're comparing that that proposal again with the warehousing that's already been approved or proposed around Moorebank?
0: Yes, so that's on top of the 1.22 million square metres if on the Moorebank inland port side, on the other side of the river, if Liverpool City Council continues to ignore this fact, and which puts the project, the proponents and the state in breach.
1: So you put the combined figure at around 1.5 million square metres of warehousing across the board, right?
0: Yes.
1: So are all those figures calculated on the same basis, or and where can one find details of
0: right? So it's just adding the different applications and documentation.
1: I guess that's the point. It's all been piecemealed in various different little stages.
0: Yes.
1: That creep up and creep up and grow,
0: Until the SEP we discussed in previous months was introduced for Moorebank Inland Port, and that's the mechanism that the proponent and the state have used to basically take the conditionally approved 600,000, that's the cap, and they've basically just rubbed that out and put a new number in.
1: Mm.
0: And that's the element that I say, we say, is not legal, and that's why civil enforcement is required. So basically combined, that 500, that sorry, that 1.5 million square meters, 1.5 million square meters of warehousing on a road network that can only sustain 600,000, and we say that's in error too, by the way, that's equates to having destroyed over 400 hectares of riverfront and untold opportunity that's just gone to waste.
1: Yeah, right. So again, what would you have Liverpool Council do?
0: Well, as the issues are directly tied together, I would see council bring those civil enforcement proceedings for the breaches and judicial review proceedings, because the minister and its delegates, or his delegates, her delegates, have failed to properly perform its function and duty.
1: So you've previously described civil enforcement as the policing of the limits of a development consent, right?
0: Yes, basically. Yeah.
1: So what is the separate judicial pathway here, and what legal advice would council need to get before they pursue it? Right, or do they already have it?
0: The same kind of legal advice they are pursuing per council's resolution it just passed, to allocate attention and unlimited resources towards taking legal action against the Office of Local Government for failing to fulfil its legislative function.
1: Mm. Yeah, so again, your argument is council has demonstrated some sort of willingness to consider legal action, you know, where it believes another public authority hasn't properly performed in its function. So what advice would it take to determine, you know, whether that comparison applies here?
0: Well, they just have to set a motion and resolve at next week's council meeting, either with a, as I said, a resolution of a motion or of a mayoral minute, as both precedents exist and were set under Mayor Mannoon, last month.
1: I was going to say one of those examples was a resolution passed last month, right?
0: And the other was in 2015.
1: Yep, the mayoral minute concerning the Moorebank recycler that you discussed in the previous program.
0: Yeah, I read from that directly to show that council was more than prepared. Before a decision came down, they'd already gotten legal advice in preparation for a merits appeal. Which shows that council, on both counts, council can do it, council is empowered, even you could say legislatively mandated to follow its own example. Mm. Otherwise, it could appear that council is picking and choosing certain residents and ratepayers over others.
1: So you're arguing that council's prioritising its own institutional or political interests over affected residents?
0: Well, that too, yeah. It's definitely the thesis lurking behind nearly every angle and avenue of investigation we've taken with Moorebank Inland Port.
1: And you see a similar inconsistency in council's response to the airport.
0: Correct. That's my sense that, and I've talked before about, you know, the funding model being broken, and so they're in this easily leveraged space, but you can either fight to correct the broken funding model, or you can just keep stepping to the plate and asking for your next fix, which opens you up for coercion. Just, Darren, can I ask you to just flick that switch over there? Sorry.
1: Oh, yeah, of course.
0: That's my bad. Yep. Okay, great.
1: Better keep you powered up.
0: Yeah, otherwise I won't be going very far.
1: So just getting back, you know, you mentioned the legal action against the OLG for not fulfilling that function.
0: The legislative function, yeah.
1: You know, so it occurred to me that if council doesn't, you know, or chooses not to take the necessary action...
0: Yes, as I've said, to correct its previous inaction...
1: You know, it's clearly capable of this, right?
0: Yes.
1: Yeah, yes. So and ultimately it could be failing its own legislative function, yes, if this is
0: yes,
1: the case,
0: yes, exactly.
1: Right?
0: You're one smart cookie, Darren, that's right. It does... That has occurred to me, and that's why I'm so desperately pushing council to take the necessary action so that it's actually so that it's acting in the community's best interests and is thus not forcing our community and communities like ours to look for the means for taking action against council for failing to fulfil its function.
1: Yeah, well, I hope council does consider the available material at hand and obtains appropriate advice on this. Right?
0: Well, as I've laid out in previous public forums, there's 1.3 million ready to go to fund necessary reports and advice, and that will keep replenishing itself every year at about $2 to $2.5 million a year. But to your point, yes, I hope council's listening and takes action. It's I pray for it daily. Usually on my walk past this carcinogenic monstrosity that is Moorebank Inland Port.
1: Well, you've often spoken to me about how difficult it is to watch, and I've seen it, you know, I feel it as well, you know, the changes around that part of Moorebank and how that experience has helped you, helped motivate you, I guess, to help others, other communities understand how to play this, you know, play into this decision-making process, right?
0: Well, yeah, my torture becomes your torture. Sorry, Darren.
1: Well, in some ways, you know.
0: But yes, it's like a slow-motion car crash, or maybe slow-motion train crash is more apt. It's all these icky things. Like every walk I take for rehab, I may as well be pulling my own fingernails out.
1: Yeah. So, and again, you know, this Glenfield proposal has just, you know, brought all of these concerns into so much sharper focus here, you know, because, again, it's just
0: it's
1: one more thing, again, that we fought against previously.
0: Yeah, right? And it's the type of thing that we warned about a long time ago in that once one thing is in, you get a compound in the wrong direction. You know, instead of the type of development that we want to see on the river and around the river, we've got more landowners turning around and going, oh, well, we should just do warehousing too. Yeah. There's High Bay warehousing at Casula, now at Kelso Crescent in Moorebank, and so we're going to keep seeing this pop up rather than it going the other way per my previous alternatives that I've presented, right?
1: Well, again, you know, it's part of my motivation as well, you know, in joining you here was to not just to be, you know, I don't enjoy being tortured, but again, you know, turning a post-mortem into a pretty awful situation into something that's useful for us to learn and from the future, you know. So, you know, the aim, I think, for both of us, you know, is to turn this Moorebank experience into practical information that residents can use that still have an opportunity to participate in those issues that are affecting them here and now.
0: Yes, right? Definitely. I mean, first and foremost, so it's about doing the opposite of paying it forward, you know, trying to create some good from the bad, right? And so this means pressing upon Liverpool Council that it ought to formally object to the rezoning proposal for Glenfield Tip, right? And so this means pressing upon Liverpool Council that it ought to formally object to the rezoning proposal for Glenfield Tip.

0: subjection achieve.
1: Right, so we will cover this in greater detail during our special episode. But in simple terms, under the right circumstances, an objection by anyone will preserve legal appeal rights, okay? And that's an important thing. You don't want to learn that you needed that down the track when you're investigating what went wrong, right? And this is particularly relevant if we don't achieve a total of 50 unique objections.
0: Right. Okay. Well, I don't want to be giving direct legal advice, but again, I'll take your word on that. Particularly around the appeal rights. But why is 50 significant? Precisely changes?
1: Yeah, so
0: we hit that threshold,
1: the limit used to be one council objection or 25 objections from the community, but they doubled it to 50.
0: Mm. Yeah, makes sense.
1: Yeah. While making it harder, they've made... Anyway, we'll get to that. But the 50 objections, that number matters because at that point the project would be referred to the Independent Planning Commission of New South Wales.
0: And so that affects who then ultimately determines the application, right?
1: Yes, it would change who the determining authority is. Mind you, I have no love for this process. Mm. In my experience, most all planners and commissioners are looking for ways to approve projects, not looking for ways to protect the commons or protect the environment. But it is often, and I think in this case, it will be the only proper public forum for residents to actually have their say, to talk directly to decision makers.
0: Mm. Yeah, well, again, a public process is only meaningful when potentially affected residents first know that the exhibition's occurring.
1: Exactly. And then this is why we're labouring on it.
0: And understand how to participate.
1: Exactly.
0: Right?
1: So that's... And with only 175 homes letterboxed, I mean, that's just not good enough.
0: Yeah, I was going to ask you, do you know how widely this was notified, you know, like formally?
1: Well, they pick a... Again, this is another one of those areas where the breadth and need to notify in the regs has gotten smaller and smaller and smaller. And because of the distance between, say, the site and the first row of houses, only 175 homes on the Glenfield side fit inside this little...
0: Yeah, right.
1: ...little rim.
0: Yeah, right. So again, you know, we should confirm that notification figure of 175.
1: I've pulled it straight from their consultation.
0: Yeah, great.
1: Yeah, I've pulled it straight from their consultation.
0: But again, that just highlights a broader problem to me. You know, residents can't participate in a process that they know nothing about.
1: Exactly,
0: right? You know?
1: Exactly.
0: And that's before the snails get to the leaves, right?
1: Exactly.
0: You know? Like, so,
1: that's why we're doing the special. I'm editing some videos to put out on socials, and we're doing some letterboxing ourselves of a much broader area, including Casula, which has been basically completely left out.
0: Maybe we need to get some sort of, you know, plastic coated flyers, anti snail flyers.
1: Let's hope they can. Well, they've only got a week to be useful, so perhaps they'll last that long.
0: All right. So, you got any final words on Glenfield before we head out to our first break?
1: Yes. So, I've been in touch with some ecological and koala interest groups. So, hopefully, they will make an objection submission themselves. I will, of course, continue to be sleepless this week as I compose an emphatic objection on behalf of Raid Moorbank Incorporated. But for the busy, for the uninitiated, for the people who just don't know what the hell to do, right? Really, all you have to do is object. Doesn't matter if it's one sentence, one paragraph, or one page.
0: I did look into this. It does need to be unique objections.
1: That's why I said unique, yeah. Yes.
0: So it can't just be, oh, I agree with what that other guy said or whatever. You need to actually state, and it always sits better if you state a reason rather than just going, oh,
1: right, so
0: I don't like it, right?
1: I'm going to try to use a petition mechanism to get more awareness out there, I will have to use it to promote the idea that you write your own paragraph. It's even why I have, because I've done this in the past, I've set up petitions. One got, basically by the time we were done, we had over 1,000 signatures, but that gets treated as one unique submission. And that's just an abomination.
0: It's ridiculous.
1: So that's why I have not composed a draft

0: to hand to people.
1: And that's why we're doing a form letter or something like that.
0: That's why we're doing the special, is to just talk through some of the issues in a bit of a blow by blow, and then you pick up and provide a Dropbox link to all the documentation so people can get as invested as they want. But the point is to say that as long as it's your words and you can get at least a paragraph out, you know, I object to this for these reasons, right? And they don't have to be scientific. You know, something called the precautionary principle applies. You know, it doesn't have to be. You don't have to be a genius. You just have to say what you think.
1: Well, again, whatever level of detail you have the capacity to provide, you know, the important thing is that you do state your position and the reason for it.
0: Of course, and if you're looking for a bit more guidance and detail, keep your eyes and ears out for the special episode of Think More. We will be obnoxiously sharing it everywhere we can.
1: Yeah, so again, just before we take the break, you know, just to reiterate, a focused submission addressing one issue is still a contribution to the public record.
0: Exactly.
1: Right?
0: Exactly.
1: So just with that, we'll head to the break. So this is Failure out of Los Angeles with The Air's on Fire.
0: Feels like it, doesn't it?

0: And you're back with, I think, more on 89.3 FM 2GLF. And that was Thursday out of New York with their track, Understanding in a Car Crash. And Erica, you've been seeking for a long time and, you know, recently been sharing your understanding, you know, around Moorebank Inland Port and Liverpool Council here on 89.3 the last year.
1: Yes, I like that. That's a great segue, Darren. Yes, I have.
0: You said it felt a bit like a car crash.
1: Yeah, but you got there. Yes, I have. And the longer and the deeper I investigate both the big and the small of both Moorebank Inland Port and Liverpool City Council and other planning matters, this unavoidable kind of scary pattern keeps emerging. Right, behind what can appear like a car crash or the car crash, that is our monthly council meetings, there are stratified agendas that are no accident at all.
0: Yeah, well, you know, I think you're saying that, you know, what might be a series of isolated political car crashes may actually, you know, start to reveal some interesting recurring patterns.
1: Perhaps we should be calling. I'm having a flashback to Demolition Derby. Do you remember that
0: arcade game?
1: Something like that. In amongst the randomness and in amongst the chaos of it all, there is in fact patterns, and it really founded on, as I've said many, many times, it's this political cynicism or personal egoism that I think is first laying waste to staff morale and appreciation, and then in turn eroding whatever remains of resident trust and confidence. And I think each of these groups, and some locals will fall into both groups, each of these groups are just kind of just tired of trying to avoid being cut by the broken mirror, trying to avoid being choked on the distracting smoke that appears to sit behind and affront council leadership.
0: And you believe those effects are being felt by both council staff as well as residents?
1: Fundamentally, yes. I mean, I think, well, I have to, I'm leaning that way because I'm choosing to trust in the idea that there are hundreds, you know, of committed, you know, diligent professional people working there who are just disillusioned more than, say, caught up in the same games, or, you know, that they're potentially trapped and ensnared just like the rest of us Liverpudlians. Do you like that word? I like that word.
0: Yes.
1: I recently drew on the example or examples from the May and June meetings just to overlay that on the key meetings from a decade ago, right? To make the connection for the audience that, one, the phenomena is not new, and two, there is almost no limit to what local partisans or ex-partisans will attempt in an effort to cover a mistake, a misdeed, or a lie. And three, this invariably leads to even greater misdeeds and or breaches of the law itself, both big and small.
0: So are you arguing that the pattern is recurring and not just confined to one political party?
1: Yes, it's a culture about and a mode that's present. It's systemic, it's bipartisan, and what I'm trying to say here is it's not new, it's not now, just now, and it's not confined to one major party or the other. In fact, in my estimation and experience, I think the two-party system itself breeds these mutations of government and governance.
0: Which is why we've spent better part of the last few episodes going deeper into that political black hole.
1: Yes, that I diverted there and got stuck deeper and deeper into it, because the more I pulled at the veneer and scratched away on these more recent examples of cynical political theatre and or personal egoism, I kept being shocked
0: Shocked, but perhaps not entirely surprised.
1: Well, no, shocked and alarmed, but not surprised at just how calculating and arrogant it all seemed. Mm. Or ignorant,
0: oh, yeah,
1: or disillusioned, as I kind of mentioned. Now, this pushed me to even more, like, elemental concerns, prior concerns about just democratic participation in Liverpool, in New South Wales, and across the modern world in general, in the current media ecology.
0: So it's the difficulty that the public record does not... This doesn't always allow us to distinguish calculation from ignorance, though.
1: No, oh, definitely. Like, what's my most recent bugbear on that is, let's take the legal action we've discussed now with last week, and probably will again this week, I'll be honest, is the resolution to investigate legal action against OLG, right? Now, the minutes do not put any limit on the amount of money to be spent.
0: It's just a blank check, that's right.
1: But I'm...
0: There goes that budget surplus.
1: Right, exactly. Well, yes, that's... So, but I'm certain that a number would have been discussed... parenthetically, or another version here, let's go back again, bring it even closer to the intermodal. There was discussion about the Glenfield project being discussed in the intermodal committee. The allocation of the $1.3 million in reserve funds was discussed as being allocated towards the first committee meeting. But the motion and the way it's recorded doesn't capture that sentiment. It was said, it's there in the webcast, but it's not there in the language of the minutes. Mm. And so you then, and just by the by, as I've discussed, we didn't discuss any of those matters in the first intermodal committee meeting per the resolution. So what is written down as gospel, let's say, is not actually what was said or agreed. It's not actually what was interpreted or done by council. So how then can even the most dedicated resident really follow the ins and outs of this, you know, the quantum mechanics of this demolition derby, right?
0: And again, and you touched on the what you called the media ecology, you know, and I think we're on our way from that figurative black hole, you know, about to return to that month-by-month analysis when some of council's recent, you know, social media and media coverage, you know, set you off again.
1: Yeah, yes. You know, discussing, what did I call it, eye-roll-inducing, rage-baiting social posts that get awfully close to gaslighting residents, I think.
0: And what examples concerned you most, you know? And again, it's amazing what difference a day makes, right?
1: Well, yeah, week or a day. I mean, in reverse order, we dissected Mayor Minoon's plan to hold a mayoral ball inside the airport terminal itself. And 10 years, a combination of 10 years saying yes, yes, yes, whilst residents have been saying no, no, no.
0: Mm-hmm.
1: And having been in conversation with impacted residents, I was obviously scathing in my rebuke of that idea. Now, through the week, there have been test flights at the airport, right?
0: Haven't they started bringing in cargo?
1: Yeah, freight test flights. But also a range of new...
0: You think that's test flights? That's the main purpose of it being there, let's face it.
1: Yes, but I'm just saying...
0: It's for the residents, really?
1: No. I've said before, it's not a...
0: Anyway, sorry, that's a sidetrack.
1: For when we really get into it. Yeah. But what I'm saying is that there's been testing of this thing called the ILS. So it's a landing system on.
0: Yep.
1: And what I'm getting at to say is that there's been hypervigilance from members of the community groups out there, tracking flight paths, tracking noise. It's all lit up. All sorts of flight paths all over the place, in part to test these systems.
0: Yep.
1: But, you know, people waking up at 4:20 and saying, oh, there's a plane just went over my head, but I can't find it on the tracker.
0: Yeah, I wanted to ask you, you know, because these obviously these prospective flight paths have now come into reality, you know, and sharper focus for us. And so what are residents telling you out there?
1: Well, in this instance, I'm watching. I've been watching through the week and then communicating with some, I guess you might say, a sister organisation to RAID. So Residents Against
0: RAWSA,
1: yeah, yeah. Residents Against Western Sydney Airport. What I wanted to say was, as this as these groups are, what is it, frog in a sock?
0: Going off like a frog in a sock.
1: I've also seen a huge wave of pro airport trolls jumping into these pages and trying to pick fights with the local residents, right?
0: Well, there's a great deal of emotion on both sides of this, right? You know,
1: Because remember I spoke about the lady who'd been living with her husband in a caravan for six years, exactly. You know, because of the ANAC map.
0: So again, what can be established through the official information channels, and what questions still remain unresolved?
1: Well, that's the conversation that I'm having, and I think we'll have some more interviews and some stuff I'll be bringing to the show in the coming months. Now, in relation to the airport itself and the narrative here, you know, I question when and how the narrative around Liverpool went from Parkland City and River City to Airport City and Logistics City.
0: Yeah.
1: In the words of one Liberal councillor. And I questioned when in the something did this happen? Because I don't ever remember this bullshit bait and switch ever going to consultation, as I said to you last week.
0: I certainly don't recall any clear public decision changing Liverpool's identity strategy from River or Parkland, as you said, to, you know, it was always, you know, one of the River City, you know, Parramatta was the River City, you know, but we had our river as well,
1: again, isn't it just about
0: remember when the council logo was like the tree with people holding hands and stuff?
1: That was my favourite logo.
0: But again, that was the identity of Liverpool for generations, right? You know, so now we're suddenly just the warehouse city.
1: Yes, well, yeah, logistics
0: and the road city.
1: Or even if we can get those, this is now being inculcated in legislation with the state now saying, oh no, you're no longer a CBD. You're no longer one of the pearls, Turnbull's pearls.
0: Yep.
1: You're now been downgraded to an economic zone,
0: an economic
1: or some other such
0: or
1: thing.
0: Something like
1: it's
0: that.
1: Like, well, you know, maybe that is the consequence of not fighting harder for more here.
0: It's also the consequence of building a whole new city in your LGA, right?
1: Well, yes, and that's not necessarily, again, this is not council's choosing. It's all been taken by the feds and the state.
0: Yeah.
1: And instead of going, hang on, our residents don't want this, and here's what we're prepared to do to fight for them, it's like, well, I can't say what I want to say, but at least you would think that as a result of being screwed like that, maybe we would have got paid a little bit. Maybe we could have got some payoff out of it. Yeah,
0: that's right.
1: There might have been some money on the dresser. You know what I'm saying? Now,
0: jeez,
1: there isn't.
0: Jeez, that's a bit crass, but I get your
1: point. Yeah, hey, that's me cleaning it up. So to just finalise that on the airport side, obviously it's very frustrating for the airport, for the intermodal, for any project, for high rise happening down Newara Road. Or it's unfortunate that it's not until the physical consequences are seen that people come out of the woodwork, but the procedure and the paperwork started 5-10 years prior in all sorts of couch language. But as those, hopefully, as we discussed around Glenfield, and the areas around it collectivising to make itself heard, when hopefully when RAWSA has some guidance on how they're going to be fighting for a curfew. Mm. We'll have some members on and interview them. But now, let's jump to 15th Avenue.
0: Yeah, I was going to say, this is both
1: right, because it connects the Pearl, the both.
0: Well, literally connects the both. But,
1: yeah.
0: But,
1: you'd think could.
0: And depend on who you talk to, the Pearl in the crowd, the jewel in the crown. Or the absolute punching bag,
1: yeah,
0: right?
1: Yeah, the Darren jewel in the crown. Now, while the state's have your say process has been going on, council's been making posts and been in the media making noise about 15th Avenue, right? And this, I think first, actually, if we just notice this, it goes to show how proactive council can be on road infrastructure when it wants to be. My question would be, why not for Cambridge Avenue? Why not for the M5 upgrades? Mm. Why not for the West Liverpool bypass? All multi-million dollar, if not billion dollar projects.
0: Yeah, well, I mean, council's certainly been pretty vocal about 15th Avenue, you know, and particularly through the state government consultation process, you know, but you're seeing a bit of inconsistency about some.
1: If it's not abundantly clear, I'm trying to point out that they're picking and choosing, just like they appear to be with legal action. And the only consistent thread I can see is political.
0: Mm.
1: Like, council only ever gets animated by possible outcomes that help or hurt one major party or the other at one or more levels of government.
0: Give us some evidence that connects that, you know, perceived inconsistency through to party political considerations, you know?
1: Let's just take the obvious thing is, as I've said before, NED 1.0, remember we were talking about NED 1.0, against the intermodal when Labor is in federal government. As soon as Liberal federal government, he goes quiet and then emerges as, you know, he jumps into the chrysalis and emerges as NED 2.0, and now he's for the intermodal, or he's promoting it in different ways.
0: Of course, we saw that.
1: Right. So that's an example of changing one's public narrative or the council's narrative around what is most expedient, both for the council, but particularly what can be beaten up on, right? And in this instance, right, so let's take this road, 15th Avenue. We've now got, federal Labor, state Labor. What a great time to point out, hey, you're wasting money or you're doing something wrong, right?
0: Mm.
1: We could be doing better
0: before a state election too.
1: Right, before a state election, yes. So let's take Cambridge Avenue. That's also a $1 million project.
0: Mm-hmm.
1: But now the bridge itself has gone from stage one and the reason for the project to stage four and 15 plus years away.
0: Yeah, and again, that bridge connection was originally presented as central to the project, right? And now it's been pushed into much later proposed staging.
1: It's central to the extension and the upgrade, but in turn it's central to the VPA, which permits the Moorebank Inland Port to be approved. It's part of the conditions of consent package.
0: And this is VPA for those at home. It's the voluntary planning agreement.
1: These are
0: conditions that are voluntarily entered into by proponents to
1: usually
0: mitigate in inverted commas.
1: Usually so that they pay for or contribute to paying
0: to
1: for
0: works that need to be done. Yep.
1: Contribution in kind, yes. Yep. But this is obviously multi-million, multi-billion dollar impacts. Now, this is, in fact, but see, the meeting, there was a meeting right through the week. Transport for New South Wales briefed council at its governance committee for 15th Avenue. But why not for Cambridge Avenue? Same problem, same amount of money, right?
0: Because council, again, because a lot of the Cambridge Avenue work's happening in the Campbelltown side of things,
1: yes,
0: right?
1: Yes, but the impacts are in our LGA. I understand that completely.
0: But has council formally requested an equivalent briefing?
1: This is what we need to find out, right? In the 10 years that Cambridge Avenue has been on the books, no.
0: Yeah, that's what I'm
1: right.
0: Yeah.
1: So I would point.
0: I mean, that would seem to be the reasonable and practical first step for council, right?
1: Right. Yes. Yeah, so what I'm saying is, if it wasn't about political point scoring and it was just about a standard, they would have asked for a meeting like that on all of those road upgrades that I just mentioned, right? But returning to the original media on it, the whole thing appeared like council, to me, I might have been mistaken, so I will accept that if I was, but it appeared to me as though council was presenting as though it had an alternative option for 15th Avenue for $250 million, not $1 billion. But with the passing of the week and said governance meeting, council's actually arguing for spending 1.7 plus billion now to include the transit corridor rather than splitting it into stages and spending 1.4 billion now and another $1 billion later.
0: Well, whenever they get to it or never.
1: Or never, right, which is the point, what I'm trying to say is the parallels are exact. 15th Avenue being split into stages, Cambridge Avenue being split into stages,
0: well,
1: right?
0: Let's just get, because again, you know, are these estimates for the same scope of work or are they different project options?
1: No. So you've got, so what, there was like an original project that was like everything. Think of it as sort of six lanes.
0: Yeah.
1: Right? And now all of a sudden it's being split into four lanes and two lanes, mm-hmm, you know, mm-hmm, for rudimentary purposes.
0: Right.
1: And so now it's 1.4 billion. For the four lanes, council's trying to say, hey, no, deliver the six all at once. It'll only cost you another $250 million. It'll save you spending $1 billion later when you come back to do it anyway.
0: Do it anyway, yeah.
1: Right? And this is, without exploring the veracity of the claims about 90 homes being at risk, I think we would support council's position.
0: But the way that's been positioned, though, in the media, is that one is a quarter of the cost of the other. Right,
1: exactly. Yeah, that's how I saw it. But really, no, it's just spend 1.7 now rather than spending 2.4 later.
0: Yeah, right.
1: Right, okay. In total. Right? And I could support that position. I'd like to see it applied to Cambridge Avenue. I'd like to see it applied to the Leppington line. Mm. Let's get this stuff finished, because the longer we delay, the more it costs, the more homes you have to acquire, all of this sort of stuff, right?
0: Not to mention our experiences with the, you know, the M's, the M5 and the M7.
1: Yeah, watching them build two lanes each way instead of three lanes each way in the same corridor.
0: And then have to rip half of it up to do it all again anyway.
1: And have it, you know, spending huge amounts of money, right?
0: And again, restricting traffic flow and, again, reducing
1: all
0: the so-called economic development that the thing brings and all
1: right,
0: that
1: right,
0: sort
1: exactly.
0: of stuff.
1: So then, the correction to their error becomes the excuse to add more development, in which case their solution is no longer a solution. Mm-hmm. And this is exactly the case with the Moorebank westbound upgrade. Now, speaking of bad arithmetic...
0: We've got 5 minutes left, so...
1: Well, let's do that. Yeah, let's do that. Speaking of bad arithmetic, my feed has been filled with council's posts on surplus budgets.
0: Yes.
1: For this year and next year. Now, I owe a friend of the show, BJ Gregory, for the research...
0: Old Greg.
1: Yeah,
0: old
1: on Greg. This one. I'm old Greg. Because when you click through and get past the social media posts, you find a news blog on council's website. And in there, you'll find a quote from the mayor saying of the final budget quarter this financial year, it, quote, doesn't happen by accident. It's the result of strong leadership, good governance, and a team focused on delivering for the community. But when you push past that veneer and into the governance meeting minutes supplied by old Greg, one learns, no, it's a total fluke.
0: Right.
1: The budget shifted into surplus this last quarter solely because a state financial assistance grant allocation came in earlier than expected.
0: I remember Vishwan talking about this at the inquiry, that stuff moves, you know, depending on, you know, when grant money comes in, it can make the books look better or worse than... I think he was talking about it the other way, when, you know, grant money comes later than
1: gets
0: expected.
1: Gets delayed, yeah, suddenly, you know, their projections are
0: massively out. But again, it happens, swings and roundabouts in this
1: right,
0: case.
1: Right, so it literally happened.
0: They're happy to raise this as the win.
1: So
0: right?
1: It literally happened by accident. By definition, it had nothing to do with, quote, strong leadership and good governance.
0: Oh, jeez.
1: And guess what they'll be using the money on?
0: I'm afraid to ask.
1: Well, among other things, it'll be used to pay for the legal action against the Office of Local Government. So, you know, it's all just smokes and mirrors. Smoke and mirrors. Well, I think with that, we'll take a song.
0: Well, yeah, that'll be. I think that'll be it for today.
1: Yeah, so we'll let people go with this.
0: So thanks for joining us again on Think More, 2GLF 89.3. Join us again next week, 11 a.m.
1: Yep.
0: I'm Darren. Eric with me again as always.
1: Make a submission on Glenfield keep an eye and ear out for our special. We'll be getting it out there as far as we can.
0: With that, we'll leave you with some smoke and mirrors.

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Hello, welcome back to Soul Journey here on 89.32 GLF with your life coach and host, Joy Rules. And we are in the series called The Emergent Self. And I welcome you, and I'm glad that you're here with me. Last week we talked about the waiting room, you know, the place where we habitually hold ourselves back, where we do not put ourselves forward, and just watching someone else step into the space that was meant for you. And we ended that episode with a challenge to take one real action this week. And I hope you were able to do that. And if you did, even a small version of it, I hope you noticed something. You noticed that you survived it. Did you notice that the world didn't end? Notice that whatever happened, you handled it. Because noticing is the beginning of what we're going to talk about today. Today, we're going into the root of the waiting, why we do not want to put ourselves out there, out of our comfort zone. And there's another word for that, procrastination or fear, the thing underneath the hesitation. The thing that keeps capable, intelligent, genuinely talented people like you from claiming what is truly yours. And that's the lack of self-belief. Self-belief, belief in oneself. The real kind, the kind you build deliberately from the inside out. The kind that doesn't require you to have 100% certainty to get started. The kind that grows precisely because you moved before you were ready. Now, that's a talent worth cultivating, to move before you're ready. A lot of people who are successful, that is their secret. Let's begin with a moment most of us have lived.

That was Placido Domingo with Giuseppe Verdi's Rigoletto, La Donna e Mobile. I think some of you might have heard it or, you know, at least whistled it. Anyway, so that was a bit of opera there for us. And again, let's begin with something that we have, all of us have lived, all of us have experienced, you know, when somebody asked if anyone wanted to share. And, you know, like in a conference or in a meeting, and then somebody says, is there anybody would like to share something or like give her their opinion? And, you know, you have something to say, something real, something relevant, but something that you've been thinking for weeks, but you didn't say it. So around you, there are people who put their hands up. Some of them said things that were great, fine. A couple said things that were good. One person said that she had, one person said everything that she or you would have wanted to say, but didn't say it anyway. So on the way home, you replayed it in your head. And with that quiet, familiar frustration of someone who has done this before, you know the pattern, you're tired of it. You know, not being able to speak up when you have so much to say. And so this episode is about that gap between those two sentences, what is actually and what it actually takes to close it. You want something to say, you want something to do, but you didn't do it or you said nothing. Let's first listen to La Petite Valse by André Rieu.

lovely Johann Strauss's composition of La Petite Valse, played there by André Roux and his orchestra here on Soul Journey with Joy Rules on 89.3 2GLF, your favorite community radio station where we have conversations that matter because you matter. And today we're talking about self-belief. And before we talk about how to build it, let's examine it a little bit closely. You know, self-belief is one of those phrases that gets used so often it starts to mean everything and nothing. But self-belief is not exactly the same as confidence, because confidence is situational. You can feel it in areas where you've already proven yourself, and it can disappear the moment you step into unfamiliar territory. You see, self-belief goes deeper. It's the trust in your ability to handle what comes, despite how you feel. It's not because you've done this exact thing before, but because you've handled hard things before. You know that you can figure things out. You might not, how many times have you had to do something that you didn't know anything about? And because you were intelligent, you were calm, you used your common sense, you were able to figure it out. Everything is actually more than that, more than not. Everything is figurable. You are, in the most fundamental sense, capable of learning, adapting, and getting through. So it's a belief in yourself to be capable that allows you to become capable. And even if you're capable, if you don't believe in it, you know, you won't ever get out to do it. You don't even step out to do it. And here's the most important thing I want to say before we get into the practical strategies. Self-belief is not a personality trait that you either have or don't have. It is a skill. It is built, and it's built through action, through evidence, through accumulation of small kept promises to yourself. So if you say to yourself, okay, I will do it, for instance, okay, I'll wake up every morning at 6 o'clock, say, and you say, tomorrow I'm going to wake up at 6 o'clock, and you hear yourself say that, and if tomorrow 6 o'clock, the alarm clock goes, and you say, oh, and you turn over and you go back to sleep. Your body heard you, made that promise, and your body heard you not keep that promise. So you will not believe yourself when you say that. So you've got into the habit of not keeping your word. So if you keep your word, you begin to believe it. This is what we're trying to get to. So it's built through action, through evidence of accumulated small kept promises to yourself. And that means, regardless of where you're starting from, it is available to you. You can always start today. It doesn't matter what you didn't or did before. You can always make the decision that from now on, you're going to keep your promises to yourself as much as you can, of course. Because self-belief built through action is grounded on your decision, on your choice to act, to step into an uncomfortable, even unknown zone, trusting that you have the ability to figure things out. It is based on trust, on something, some force higher than yourself. Okay, let's listen now to Il Volo. It's a group of young tenor singers, and they'll give us a rendition of O Sole Mio.

Oh, Sole Mio, a great popular song, Italian song sung there by Il Volo. Now we're talking about the self-trust here as very much linked with self-belief. See, this first and most fundamental thing we need to understand about building self-belief, it grows from the keeping of promises to oneself. Not necessarily big promises, small ones, starting from small ones, the ones that seem almost too minor to matter. Say you tell yourself you'll go for a walk this morning, you go. You tell yourself you'll sit down and write for 20 minutes, you sit down and write. You tell yourself you'll make the phone call and you've been putting off, you believe yourself and make it. So these are small things, and yet they're not small things. Every time you make a promise to yourself and keep it, however minor, you're sending your own nervous system a message that says, I am someone who does what I say and I will do it. I am someone who can be relied upon by myself. So every time you break that promise, however minor, you send the opposite message, not necessarily consciously, but subconsciously, and it accumulates. Now, the person who repeats overrides their intentions. The person who repeatedly overrides their own intentions, who makes plans and doesn't follow through, who sets an alarm and ignores it, who commits to do something and quietly lets it slide, that person is slowly building the habit of not to do something and quietly lets it slide. That person is slowly building the habit of not

that you will never fulfill your promise, then it knows that if you say something, you will not pursue it. So it doesn't give you the energy, the wherewithal to be able to keep your promises. So break the loop with small, consistent, kept commitments, and gradually, measurably, the whole system begins to shift. So if you start making promises to yourself, so be careful what you promise to yourself, but do make some promises to make yourself better, to move up in your evolution, and keep those promises, even little promises. So the first practice is deceptively simple. Choose one thing today, something small, something you've been meaning to do, and do it. I'm sure you can think of scores of things that you've promised to do today, like maybe declutter or clean your closet or, you know, clean the bathroom or whatever. Something that's been always nagging at you, but you don't. Then you promise yourself, oh, I'll do it sometime or maybe next week. Well, next week comes and you don't do it. Your body knows, she will not do it. And you create a habit of this person who can't keep their promise to themselves. See, self-confidence is a superpower. Once you start to believe in yourself, magic starts to happen.

A Whole New World with Catherine Hallam and Georgina Rabjohn. Never heard of them before, but I'm glad I did. And I think they'll be my new favorites. So we're back on Soul Journey with your host, Joy Rules. And we're talking about self-belief and creating a whole new world. And here's something the brain does that most of us don't realize. It is not a neutral recording keeper. Say that again. It is not a neutral record keeper. It is biased. Specifically, it is biased towards negative information. Psychologists call this the negativity bias. What do you think? Our brains evolved to pay more attention to threats, mistakes, and failures than to successes and strengths.

It is an ancestral habit of the brain, especially the flight or fight brain, which is always looking out for something dangerous, and they can help you or they can protect you. So even if the danger, quote unquote, is simply discomfort or unusual or unknown, even just a little bit, and then they will give you all the reasons not to do it. In the ancestral environment, that made sense. Missing a threat could be fatal, while missing an opportunity might merely be unfortunate. But in daily modern life, it means that most of us are walking around with a mental record that wildly overrepresents our mistakes and wildly underrepresents our capabilities. So we think we can't do something, and you're completely very capable of doing it. And so she gives a perfect representation last month. So we talk about this woman earlier about, well, it could have been you, that you could have given a beautiful presentation in your meeting at work, or something that could have been very good for your promotion, but then you didn't do it. So you start collecting evidence deliberately, actively every day. Not necessarily a gratitude journal, although that would be a good thing to do every day. Write down what are the things that you have done that were a record, that is a record of something positive that you have actually performed. You call it an evidence file, a record, however brief, of what you did well today. Not what went perfectly, but what you handled well, what you figured out, what you pushed through despite not feeling like it, like a difficult conversation you had. Oh, you made that phone call that you didn't want to do, or the task you completed, even when it's hard. The moment you showed up when you could have avoided it. Write it down in a notebook, in your phone, any way it makes real. Because the brain needs to see the counter evidence in black and white. And you have to provide it. That's why it's very good to have, I do a to-do list or goals for the day. And I write it down at night, and the following morning I read it again, and then at the end of that day, I tick off what I've done, and it gives me a sense of accomplishment that I have done that, so that I know more and more that if I write something there, if I say, today I'm going to write 10 chapters, if you are in that, or 5 chapters, or even just 1 chapter, and then you did that, and you tick it off, and you know that when you say something, you will do it, because your nervous system, your body, your brain, your being looks forward to it already because it loves the idea of accomplishment. So over weeks, this practice builds something that no affirmation can build. No saying that, you know, I am a very productive person, but you don't actually do it, then no affirmation can build that. So you have to actually do it. An honest, specific, undeniable record of your own capability. If you make that to-do list, a goals list, and at the end of the day, you tick it off, then you not only begin to believe yourself, the record becomes the foundation of a genuine self-belief, because it is not based on hope, it is based on fact. So Louise Hayes, you know, that lady who writes, a spiritual writer and also personal development writer, Louise Hayes says, you have been criticizing yourself for years and it hasn't worked. Try approving of yourself and see what happens. Isn't that good?

There will be miracles when you believe. That was the last message there from that beautiful song with the little light puppets. So when you say self-believe, and there is a power in believing in yourself, but you have also to remember that there is a higher self than just your human self. And if you put that belief in your higher self, self that is the universal self, that the universe can move step forward to help you accomplish that. Because you really have not just a human self, you have also a spiritual self. And the more you do things, you put yourself out there to make yourself a better person, get courage, give compassion, give of your creativity, because usually these are the places, the areas where people feel this hesitation or fear even of extending themselves. What if I help that person and they're going to think that I was being overstepping or something like the sort? What if I was going to expand my qualities, my talents, express myself? And then they'd say, well, who do you think you are? But you see, all those are just negativities. So we should try to overcome those things in little moments, because when you do that, you're telling yourself it's okay. You can handle things. Radical acceptance. Many people believe that self-belief requires you to feel good about where you are, that you need to have resolved all your doubts, overcome all your limitations, become a finished version of yourself before you can genuinely believe in your own capabilities. You can be imperfect and still go ahead and reach out for the stars. And waiting for things to be perfect, to be easy, to be the quote-unquote the right time, usually ends up with just procrastinating. And waiting for that to happen is one of the most effective way of ensuring it never does. Radical acceptance means something quite different. It means being honest about where you actually are, your current skill levels, your current confidence, your current fears, without making that the final verdict on what you are capable of becoming. So it's strange, isn't it? Because you can hold both things simultaneously, where you are yet at the moment, which is work in progress, and where you want to be. And but you are exactly at the right place, at the right moment, to get to the place where you want to be. It means releasing the pressure of needing to be perfect before you begin. Because perfection before beginning is a logical impossibility. You cannot become good at something without going through the process of being good at it. Every expert was once a beginner, as you know, like every confident speaker once had a voice that shook or was nervous. So there's always a starting point. The only starting point there is ever is here and now. So Zig Ziglar says you don't have to be great to start, but you have to start to be great.

Wow, wasn't that wonderful? That was Mirusha, actually, an Australian soprano. They're singing with Andre Rieu's company. That was "Wishing You Were Somewhere Here Again" from Andrew Lloyd Webber's "Phantom of the Opera." Now, if you think about all these artists, what's beautiful voices. Great sounds. They didn't start from that. They had to work from the very start. Maybe they had this great desire. They wanted to sing, and they started with maybe a shaky voice, a croaky voice, and maybe an out-of-tune voice, and they had to hone it. They had to practice it. They had to go through from zero to wherever they are now. So think about that. You could be a gem in the making. You are a gem in the making, but if you don't do the making, it won't be made. So, but you have to believe in yourself even before you actually can get to the place where you are. And action is one strong moment that you have to, one decision you have to do before that belief becomes a power. So that's the most important pillar of all, action before belief. You're on Soul Journey with Joy Rules, and we're talking about the emergent self here on 89.3 2GLF. And if you want to know more about life, about have questions, or there are things that we've talked about in our episodes that you want to learn more about, do drop me a line on Divinity1. One word, Divinity1, DIVINITYWON, at gmail.com. And let me know, and let's see where we can take you. So, because I do have some workshops that you might want to join or some lectures. So, let me know. So, the most important pillar of all, the one that contradicts almost everything most of us were taught about confidence and self-belief. And here it is. We were taught that to build confidence first is necessary, and then you act. That will get you nowhere. That could get you ready, but ready gets yourself certain, get yourself believing, and then you step forward. That is not how the research shows. That works the other way. It actually works the other way around. Action precedes belief. You act first, imperfectly, uncertainly, with your voice shaking if it needs to. And the belief follows because you can see that, oh, I can do it. Like a child, learning how to walk. It cannot believe, really, that it can walk, but it starts to walk. It stumbles, it crawls, and then it stands up. Then he begins to realize, oh, I can do this. Not immediately, not always smoothly, but consistently, reliably, over time. Because the brain rewires around evidence, and the only way to create evidence of your capability is to actually do the thing. So this is what neuroplasticity is. Neuroplasticity in action. The brain forms new pathways around repeated experience. Each time you act despite the fear, the neural pathway that says, I can do this, grows stronger. And each time you say, I can't do it, and you don't do it, that neural pathway becomes strong as well. And then you never do it. And then you hold yourself back. So actually, you're choosing with every action or inaction which version of yourself to reinforce. So the instruction is not wait until you feel ready, but the instruction is move and let the readiness catch up. Eleanor Roosevelt said, do one thing every day that scares you,

Nessun Dorma there. That was, again, Il Volo with Luciano Pavarotti. No, actually, it was with Placido Domingo. So you can see the group there was a young, youthful tenors. They started off like they won story is very interesting because they won one of those contests. And then they were about 16 years old, and they learned and they learned, and they became this beautiful, wonderful, stupendous tenors, four of them. Oh, sorry, three of them. And then they got so good. They had their mentors like Placido Domingo and all that, you know. So they've become now, they've again gotten out of their comfort zones, and they practice. They weren't all that good before. They were great, but they weren't as great. So everyone in us has that. So can you imagine the jewels, the wonderful superpowers that you have? They will not come through unless you actually start now. So you're on Soul Journey with Joy Rules on 89.32 GLF. And we're talking about the emergent self. And that's you. You know, before we get to the practice, I want to name something that runs underneath all four pillars, something that either supports or undermines everything else you do, and that is your self-talk. The running commentary in your head, the voice that narrates your experience, judges your performance, and decides what things mean. You know, the one, you know how before you said you're going to do something and then you didn't do, or you said you're going to do something, you did, and you failed. All those stories that you, and then you think that therefore you are a failure. So don't listen to that. Just pick up this is where you pick up your victories rather than your so-called failures. So for many of us, that critic, self-critic, is not kind. It is the voice that says on the driveway home after the workshop, "Why didn't you say anything?" Is the voice that replaced the stumble, the hesitation, the moment of silence when you could have spoken. It is the voice that uses your past as evidence against your future. Well, you don't have to listen to that. You have to therefore, you know, create all those, the list of evidence, quote unquote, about all your positive victories. Think about how you speak to yourself when you make a mistake or miss an opportunity. Yeah, imagine a close friend came to you with the same situation. Would you speak to them that way, the way you speak to yourself? Almost certainly not. You would be kinder. You would be more generous, more willing to see the context, the difficulty, the genuine effort. You would not reduce them to their worst moment. You'd remind them of their strengths. That is what you should do to yourself. You deserve it. So auditing your self-talk is not just becoming naively positive. It's about becoming accurate. The critical voice is not telling you the truth about your capabilities. It is telling you a story shaped by fear and past experience. But all your past experience is not all failure. So you can choose to tell a different story, one that is equally honest but complete, one that includes the evidence of what you have handled, what you have built, what you have survived. Think of yourself. You're here now. And look at you. So talk to yourself like someone you love. Forgive yourself for anything you think might have been not as perfect or not as much as you, not as well as you would like to. But you're getting there. You are there. Just look at the positive things. So this week I want to tell you that about this self-trust loop. So it doesn't choose one small commitment each morning and keep it. Collect the evidence at the end of the day, write your goals, and then tick them off. And when the inner critic says you're not ready, not good enough, not there yet, respond with this: I am a work in progress. That is not a weakness. That is the only honest description of every human being who has ever grown. So the other pillar you should remember is action before belief. Do one thing this week that your self-doubt would prefer you didn't. And then, so try and do that today. Remember, just little things like that.
So self-belief is not a gift that some people are born with and others aren't. It is a practice. So if you think about all those pillars that we talked about today, none of this is complicated. All of this requires something, and that something is not talent. It is a decision to be on your side. I believe in you. Now it's your turn. So next week, we'll move on to deeper things. So go gently, go bravely, and this time, when the opportunity comes, raise your hand and say, yes, I'll do it. This is Joy Rules on 89.3 2GLF on Soul Journey.

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1: 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I'm DJ Innes. For the next couple of hours, Sydney, I'm going to be playing you some music. Just a few CDs I brought from the album, the archive. Sometimes you just gotta put a disc in and press play and see what happens. And you get this. You ready? Alright, let's go. You're in good luck.

dignity and rights. They are endowed with reason and conscience and should act towards one another in a spirit of community. Everyone is entitled to all the rights and freedoms set forth in this declaration, without distinction of any kind, such as race, color, sex, language, religion, political or other opinion, national or social origin, property, birth, or other status. Furthermore, no distinction shall be made on the basis of the country to which a person belongs.

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